0: I choose this program, academic program reporting climate change, because it aligns perfectly with my professional mission. Climate change is one of the defining challenges of our time, and I wanted to deepen my understanding of it, not only as a journalist, but also as a communicator who can inspire people on action and understanding.
1: Università Telematica Internazionale Uninettuno. Un modello di eccellenza a livello globale. Passione. Innovazione. Successo. Scegli il meglio per costruire il tuo futuro. Iscriviti all'Università Uninettuno.

Hello and welcome back to this new class. In this class we are going to talk about firewalls. And we are going to talk about the following topics: use and allocation of firewalls, packet filtering firewalls, stateful inspection firewalls, and then application and circuit level gateways, and finally the firewall location. So let's see first the use and location of firewalls. First of all, we'll see what is the purpose of using firewalls and where they can be located, at least in a first way. So what is the rationale for firewalls? A host connected to the internet is accessible to anybody in principle. So once we have a device that is attached to the network, to the internet, then anybody may ask to connect to it and send and exchange messages with it. Of course, if there is no special protection in place. So security mechanisms on single hosts are not enough, typically. Of course, we may protect a single host by some form of protection that resides on it and secures just that host. But this is not enough, typically, to avoid those devices being unduly accessed by others. So we need a further type of protection. Firewalls may be inserted between the internal network and the internet. So that's the reason for firewalls. They are security devices that we insert in special locations to screen the internal network from attacks or unauthorized accesses from the outside, from the external network, which is the internet. So let's see the basic firewall locations. So of course we will see that there are other ways in which we can locate a firewall, but the foremost use of a firewall is between the internal network, which is to be protected, for example the network of our company, and external network, the internet, which is by definition untrusted, so from which we expect attacks to come. And so the firewall acts as a sort of barrier between the two networks. So this is the foremost location of firewalls. What is the purpose of firewalls? Firewalls control the perimeter of our network, acting on incoming and outgoing traffic. So they provide a form of perimeter defense. So being located all around our network so that all the access points to our network may be controlled. And it acts on both traffic flowing into our network from the outside, and it also controls traffic outgoing from our network. So traffic that is generated by the devices attached to our network, which may leak some information or make unauthorized connections to some server or other hosts outside. They allow just authorized traffic to flow freely. So firewalls have, in one or several ways, which we will see later, have a way to understand

whether the traffic that is trying to access our network or to leave our network is authorized. And so they will mainly stop the unauthorized traffic and

security policies or when it does not. In that case, it will probably stop the traffic and report also the attempted violation of the network security policy. Let's see the essential requirements of a firewall. First, all traffic, both incoming and outgoing, must pass through the firewall. So if it has to be a perimeter defense, it must be located all around the perimeter of the network, of our network, so that there are no access points to our network that are not controlled by a firewall. So firewalls must be located on all the points through which our network can be accessed from the outside. And just the authorized traffic can pass through. So the firewall has some way of understanding whether a traffic is compliant with the network security policy, and so firewall must let just the authorized traffic pass through. Authorization are based on the local security policy, so it is up to the network to set its security policy and have the firewall implement those policies. The firewall itself must be secure. Of course, the firewall is a critical point in our security policy. So if the firewall is compromised, that means that somebody has access to the firewall and has the capability to change its actions. So for example, it has the capability of changing the security policy which is embedded in the firewall. So for example, let some traffic pass through while instead it should be blocked. So the firewall, since it is a significant barrier to attacks from the outside, must be secure. So it must not be subject to attacks from the outside. Which are the possible actions on traffic? Of course, it can. The firewall can accept the packet. So that means that it doesn't detect violations of security policy. The traffic is compliant with all the security policies, and then in that case, the packets are let through the firewall. It may drop the packet, and in this case, for example, the sender is not informed. So if the firewall detects some violations of the security policy, it may simply drop the packet. So it means that the traffic is actually blocked. The traffic will not pass through the firewall, either ingoing or outgoing. And it may decide not to inform the sender, especially if the traffic is coming from the outside. That's a safe policy. We don't know who the sender is, and the sender is sending some unauthorized traffic. So the best thing to do is not to let them know what is happening. Even informing the sender of unauthorized traffic may give some useful information to the attacker. Or it can reject the packet and the sender is informed. This is something that we typically do for traffic which is outgoing, so traffic coming from an internal device, internal to the network. So if the traffic does not comply with the security policy, it is rejected, but in this case the sender may be informed so that it can understand why the traffic is being rejected and probably revise some of its actions, so that that may signal that something wrong is going is taking place inside that device. And of course, the firewall must keep a log. So it is crucial that all the actions carried out by the firewall are tracked. So a history is maintained, a log is maintained of what has gone on in the firewall.
This is useful also for later investments.

investigation and to understand what has gone on. So in some cases there may be there's traffic that has been authorized and has revealed itself to be insecure, or vice versa, there may be some rejection of traffic while the traffic was genuine and correct. So keeping a log is useful to allow to understand in a later investigation if something is going wrong. What about the ICMP traffic? ICMP traffic is not strictly necessary for network functioning. As we know, ICMP is a management protocol and it carries out a lot of useful information, but it is not strictly needed. So we may take some action on it in the firewall, and so we may decide not to let the traffic, the ICMP traffic, go through. And so it could be dropped. For example, a simple case of ICMP traffic is the traffic trying to probe whether some device is active or not. In some cases, this is a genuine traffic. I mean, it doesn't harm anybody. But in some other cases, it may be just traffic sent to understand what's inside our network and what can be attacked. And so dropping the ICMP traffic can be a safe move. But however, it is useful to properly manage the network, so we may also decide to let the traffic through. What is the information useful for firewall? So what actually may the firewall use to take its decisions and act on the traffic? The first information that the firewall may use is the IP address. And the IP address of the source, so the source address, and the IP of the destination address. Also, the flow direction, whether it is ingoing traffic or incoming traffic or outgoing traffic. So that's also a useful information, and it may help the firewall decide whether it has to inform the sender of its decision or not. And if we go above the IP, the network layer, also the port addresses and transport protocol. So also the information related to the transport layer in the stack, so whether it is TCP or UDP, and also the information about the port, in the case of TCP, for example, may be useful. So information both at the network layer and the transport layer. Also, information about the application protocol. So we may go above the network and the transport layer, and also include information about the application. We know that the information about the application protocol is contained in the port number. There are some the so-called well-known port numbers which are related to protocols that are well-known and accepted. But as we leave that range, we may have ports that are not known to be associated to some specific protocol, and which may be used to convey some dangerous traffic. So knowing the application protocol is also important. And user ID, of course. And the activity on the network. So what is going on? Is the packet trying to enter the network a single packet? Is it a part of a longer flow of packets? There may be some information about the past history, so what has gone on in recent times, that may help us understand whether the network is under attack, and so those packets trying to enter the network are actually part of a wider scheme to attack some devices inside our network. The time of transaction, for example, we may understand whether those sort of packets are coming in a sort of bursty fashion. So we
there is a very large of number of packets that are trying to enter our network, and they are sent out at very high speeds. So that means that there is a very fast flow, for example, of requests to some of our servers, which may reveal, for example, a DOS attack. And the frequency of request, of course, which may signal whether we are under attack from some very fast repetitions of packet sending. So the types of firewalls, there is a classification which is widely accepted, and this classification includes packet filtering firewall, stateful inspection firewall, application level gateway, and circuit level gateway. So this is a classification to these four types, and now we are going to see the limitations of firewalls before dealing with each type of firewall in detail. The foremost limitation is that firewall does not protect from attacks made by passive. We said that the firewall is located as a barrier between the input, the internal network and the external network. But of course, if there is some traffic that is allowed to bypass the firewall, of course these attacks are not detected by a firewall. So just some slide ago, I set as an essential requirement of firewalls that all traffic must pass through the firewall. If this is not complied with, so that means that we allow some traffic to bypass the firewall, then the firewall, of course, is not responsible for violations of the security policy. And so we basically undermine all the security policy based on firewalls. For example, there may be a direct connection from inside the network to the internet that is to be avoided at all costs. Also, firewalls do not protect against insider attacks. So there may be cases where we try to filter traffic both incoming and outgoing, so that we try to avoid that unauthorized traffic leaves our network. But there may be cases where the attack is all conducted inside the network. So both the attacker and the victim lie inside the network. Of course, this is just internal traffic that does not pass through the firewall. In that case, of course, the firewall cannot detect the attack and cannot do anything to prevent it. So all the traffic, the harmful traffic that just flows inside the internal network cannot be acted on by the firewall. And so the firewall, of course, cannot prevent this form of insider attacks. And also the firewall does not protect against infected devices that are connected to the internal network. So for example, if we have a device internal to our network and we inject some form of malware through, for example, a USB key, that doesn't go through the firewall. And so, of course, the firewall cannot do anything to prevent this sort of infection going on. So let's see some review questions. And the first one is, what is possibly useful information for a firewall? And the second one is, what are the major types of firewalls? Okay, so we can now go through the different types of firewalls. And we start with packet filtering firewalls. So what are the functions of a packet filtering firewall? This kind of firewall applies a set of rules to each packet. So it acts on single packets and just as a list of basic rules to decide whether the packet is allowed to go through the firewall. And it has to decide, the firewall has to decide whether to
drop the packet, as we have seen, when the packet does not comply with the rules, or let it pass through. And what is the information employed by packet filtering firewall? So what is the information that is used by the firewall to decide whether to let the packet through? And one information is the IP source address or the IP destination address and the port number and the transport protocol. So it uses information both from the network layer and the transport layer. And of course also the firewall access interface. Knowing the interface allows the firewall to understand whether the traffic is coming from the inside or from the outside, because of course it knows which devices, which links are connected to each interface. Let's see a packet filtering firewall in action. So this is a typical table that this is the set of rules that the packet filtering firewall will apply to decide whether to let the packets pass through or to block them. And we see that there are the four basic information that we had seen before. So we know the source address, the IP source address, the source port, the destination address, the IP destination address, and the destination port. So we have two pieces of information concerning the IP, the network layer, and two pieces of information concerning the transport protocol. And now we see that in this case there are seven rules listed. Of course, a typical firewall will have much more rules. And each rule corresponds to a different combination of these four pieces of information. And in the last column of this table, you see the resulting action. So the firewall is compelled to follow the policy, the action indicated in this last column. So for example, here we see that there is no limitation concerning the IP source address and the source port. So for any packet, notwithstanding its source, if the destination address is this one, so 192.168.1.0, and the destination port is larger than 1023, so it is outside the range of well-known port numbers, then the action is to allow. So the traffic is authorized and will pass through. Okay, so whether it is incoming, whether it is incoming from any address IP and any port number. Instead, the second rule, for example, indicates a very specific source address, and notwithstanding the port number and the destination address and the port destination, then the action is to deny. So this is probably the IP address associated with some identified malicious user. Okay. And so in this case, whatever is destination and whatever the transport protocol and the application protocol in use, the action decided by the security policies is to deny and so access, so to block that kind of traffic. And the same goes on when this IP address is the destination one. So for any traffic, any traffic directed to this destination address must be blocked. So we have deny and so on. So we can go on. We see here just some more specific application protocol. So in this case, there is a rule which is specific for the protocols related to the web, HTTP, and to email, SMTP. For in both cases, when this is the destination port, then the traffic will be allowed. The default decision. We have seen the table which lists the rule, but if the packet features do not match any rule,
either of the following default policies is applied. So that's the case when we do not find any rule, we do not find a rule being applicable to the traffic at hand. So the traffic we have some combination of source address, destination address, and so on, which is not listed in that table, in that set of rules. So what can we do? We can either drop the packet, and now the principle is that what is not expressly allowed is forbidden. So a very secure policy. Okay, so we do not care about what the traffic is. We simply drop it because it is not included in the list of authorized traffic flows, of allowed traffic flows. And the other extreme is to forward the packet. And so the principle now acting is what is not expressly forbidden is allowed. So this is a much more tolerant policy, so that we let through the firewall what is not expressly associated with a notice of danger. Let's see some limitations of packet filtering. The first limitation is that it does not use information from layers above the transport one. It uses information from the IP layer and the transport layer. Of course, that includes the port number, which may give a hint about the application protocol. But it may not be always the case. For if we are using some port which is not included in the range of well-known port numbers, we do not know typically exactly what the application protocol is. And so it cannot cater for vulnerabilities of specific applications. So excepting the case where we know the application protocol which we are dealing with, so in the case of the table I showed you earlier, there were two cases considering SMTP and HTTP, so we know the application protocol for sure. But aside from those cases, we cannot apply some security policy specific for applications. And an account is taken in the log file just for the information employed for filtering. Okay. So the packet filtering firewall will not keep an account of what is outside its set of rules. And it is vulnerable to spoofing on network addresses. Of course, if we are using, let's say, fake network addresses, so that means that one host is trying to impersonate another host by using its own IP address, then of course the firewall has no way to detect it, and so it is vulnerable to such kind of spoofing attacks. So let's see some review questions for packet filtering firewalls. And the first one is, what do packet filtering firewalls inspect? And the second one is, what are the major limitations of packet filtering firewalls? And we can now pass to the second type of firewalls, which are stateful inspection firewalls. So we will see that this kind of firewalls has some additional properties with respect to packet filtering firewalls because it can consider more information, more pieces of information about the packets which are trying to access or to leave the network. And so this is a more complete kind of inspection. Let's see the information background. And this kind of firewalls examine information pertaining to our layer. So in the case of packet filtering, we limit ourselves to information concerning the network layer, which is the IP layer, and the transport layer. So here we see that we have additional information. For example, we have the most important piece of information we have is the state of the connection. So
And for example, here we see that we have a request of connection, which has not been replied to, and we have instead two cases of established connection. So there is a sort of information about the history of the flow of packets to which the packet attend probably belongs to. And so we have information about the IP header, the TCP header, which are the source and destination IP addresses and the source and destination ports. And there are other kind of information that a stateful inspection firewall may use. And we have port numbers for TCP connections, and we had that information also in packet filtering firewall. But now there is special attention to higher than well-known port numbers. As we have seen in packet filtering firewalls, if the application protocol was some well-known protocol, and so it used the numbers in the well-known range of port numbers, okay, then we knew the application which was carried by those packets. But we couldn't say anything about the applications supported by port numbers higher than the well-known port numbers range. And now, instead, in stateful inspection firewalls, we also consider some additional information concerning the specific application protocol that is run on the basis of the port numbers higher than the well-known port numbers range. And also we consider the sequence numbers in TCP. So what is stateful in such firewalls? Why we call them stateful inspection firewalls? And that is because the status of connections is accounted for. We have seen before that in this list of rules, we know the current status of the connection. So we know whether it is a connection that it has already been established, whether it is a new connection that is just being established or it is going to be established, whether it is a connection request that we have not decided to respond to. And so that's, of course, it's the case for TCP because we have connections in TCP. So for TCP, this means keeping track of actual connections. And for UDP, which is a connectionless protocol, this means keeping track of the packets that have passed through. So though we do not have a connection notion in UDP, we can try to understand whether the packet is a part of a longer sequence of packets going to the same device using the same port numbers. So we can in some way reconstruct whether it is a part of a longer sequence or just an isolated packet or a new packet on the network. Let's see the properties of stateful inspection firewalls. So stateful inspection analyzes the packet header to determine whether it is part of an existing conversation or if it is a new request. As in this case, in the table here we see two cases where the connection has already been established and one case where the connection is new. And packets of active connection pass through easily. So there is a more of relaxed attitude towards something that we have already authorized and seen. Okay, so if there is a connection that has already been accepted and some packets of that connection have already gone through the firewall, then there are no further controls. It is anyway slower than packet filtering firewalls. We perform additional checks on the traffic because we take into account the connection status. And that, so that means having a sort of dialogue with the TCP layer. And for that reason, it is a bit slower. So let's see an example of a connection status table. So we have here the IP address of the source and the port number of the source. We have the destination address, the IP destination address, and the port of destination. And here we have the connection status. So in this case,
they are all established connections. So there has been some sort of control about that connection when it was established. So all the packets which have this combination of addresses and ports and belong so to one of these established connections will pass through quite easily without further controls. The advantages of stateful filtering are that, of course, a stateful inspection firewall also examines the packet's payload, so not just the header. And it allows for more sophisticated defense, relying not just on single packets, but also checking the history of the flow of packets to which that packet belongs. And so also by maintaining a state table, these firewalls can adjust filtering strategies in real time. So there is a sort of history of what's going on, and this makes it easier for the firewall to change its policy and its attitude towards some traffic. So security policies may be defined with finer granularity. So we have added some pieces of information, and so we may be more specific about the action to be taken on some specific traffic. Let's see the criticalities of stateful inspection. Of course, their configuration is much more demanding. The table, which embodies the security policy is larger. It includes more information. It needs to check dynamically that information, so whether a connection has been established or whether it has just been released so that the connection is no longer active and so on. So it is much more demanding. And they may not be able to inspect or mitigate threats targeting the application layer because it knows the application protocol, but it does not know everything concerning the activities at the application layer. So it has a step forward from packet filtering, but not it has not a complete control over what goes on at the application level. And they do not authenticate users. So they cannot differentiate between traffic initiated by legitimate users and potential attackers. So they actually do not know who the user is, and there may also be some malicious users using spoofing, and so taking advantage of IP addresses of other hosts and so on. So it is somewhat vulnerable to this kind of non-legitimate users. So let's see a brief comparison of stateful versus stateless firewalls. Stateless firewalls are, of course, those firewalls that do not use information related to the status of the connection in TCP or to the sequence of packets going through in UDP. So in stateful firewalls, we track on the ongoing connections, while instead in stateless firewalls, we spec packets individually, so one by one, and there is no relationship to what has passed, what has taken place for past packets. In stateful firewalls, we understand the traffic context, while in stateless firewalls, we just rely on rules that have been predetermined, pre-established. In stateful firewalls, of course, we remember the history, we remember previous interactions, while in stateless firewalls, we have no memory of past traffic. And knowing the history in stateful firewalls allows us to detect patterns for security. So to detect whether there is some anomalous or some recurrent situation that goes on. And instead, in stateless firewalls, we have simple, basic criteria, and the filtering is also very simple and uniform, so does not allow for very fine differentiation. Stateful firewalls may manage so complex traffic types, and they are ideal for dynamic networks. So there are many changes, and so the stateful firewall may change its policy
depending on what's going on in the network. They also provide detailed access control, of course, which comes with a finer granularity of information we have, while in static firewalls, of course, we have just a general access control. So let's see some review questions concerning stateful inspection firewalls. And the first one is, what does stateful mean in stateful inspection firewalls? And the second one is, what are the major advantages of stateful firewalls over stateless firewalls? And now we can pass through to the last two types of firewalls, which are called application level and circuit level gateways. So it is common use to use the term gateways, though we are actually talking about firewalls, but they are in somewhat synonyms. So a gateway is some device that acts as a gatekeeper, so it controls what goes through the gate, and so that's exactly what firewalls do. So let's see the basic features of application level gateways. So this is also known as application proxy, and it acts as relaying the traffic at the application level. So it's something that takes the traffic for some application and it relays through the firewall. So some sort of interruption of the flow of the application layer, and then recreates another application layer exchange. So just the traffic pertaining to approved applications is relayed, of course. So we'll see the operations of an application level gateway, or ALG for short. So you see that we have the client residing inside our network, and the request is the request for some service at the application level is repackaged, and so sent away without letting the request going through directly. So this is just a relaying action. And the same happens when we have the response from the server, for example, outside the network. This response is repackaged and relayed inside our network. Instead, for circuit level gateways, they relay end-to-end TCP connections. And so they control which TCP connections can be open. So when there is a TCP request for a TCP connection, it is up to the firewall whether to let that request go through or not. And so in the case that the connection is approved, they create two TCP connections. One is from the remote host to the gateway, and the other from the gateway to the internal host. So they don't control contents after the connection has been opened. So again, this is a source of vulnerability. So once the connection has been approved, whatever passes through is okay for the firewall. And so this is the circuit level gateway diagram. So you see that there is a connection, I say a relation between the outside connection and inside connection. So there are two different connections, one from the gateway to the outside host and the other from the gateway to the inside host. And of course, those two connections are related inside the circuit level gateway. So let's see the circuit level gateway functions. So a circuit level gateway functions as a semi-transparent bridge between a trusted internal network and an untrusted external one. So it monitors and validates both TCP and UDP packets on a virtual circuit between the two transport layers. So it somewhat makes a bridge between the internal network and external network. So as I said, there are two different connections that are opened for each connection request. Under TCP, so when we have TCP as transport protocol, if the initial handshake matches established security policies, then the gateway
permits the connection. So the action of the gateway is whether to accept or reject, deny the connection request. And in that case, if the request is approved, the gateway creates a virtual circuit for the duration of a session. And all the traffic flows freely on that virtual circuit. So there are some security issues because a circuit level gateway does not expect the payload of the data packets. And if the session was established correctly, subsequent traffic, including potentially malicious content, could pass through without deeper inspection. And so, of course, this is a major vulnerability problem. So let's see the review questions. And the first one is, what is the essential function of circuit-level gateways? And the second one, do circuit-level gateways inspect packet content? And now we can go to the last topic of this class, which is the firewall location. We have seen at the beginning that there is, of course, a predefined location for firewalls, which is on the perimeter of our network. So on any point where our internal network connects to the external network, to the internet. But now we will see that there are many more points where we can locate a firewall. And the most important concept here is the demilitarized zone, also known as DMZ for short. And so the level of protection may be calibrated according to needs. And so that means that we can divide the internal network, we can subdivide it into a DMZ, which is more accessible from the outside, and an internal area which is more protected. So we create two different subnetworks, say. One which does not have very tight controls in it, the DMZ, and another one which is more protected. And so we apply a sort of a differentiated security policy. And the DMZ, as you see, is typically the closest portion of our internal network, closest to the outside. So we have first a gateway router, we have the firewall here, and we see some servers which are located inside the DMZ. And then we have a second firewall which protects the internal network in a tighter way, in a heavier way. What is located inside the DMZ? The DMZ typically contains those servers providing external users with services. So if we have inside our network something that is frequently accessed by external users because it is some service that we provide to the external users, then it is better to locate those servers inside the DMZ. And so, for example, they may include web servers, email servers, or DNS servers. And so we have to use two firewalls in the DMZ approach. And there is one external firewall which is located right after the router, and instead an internal router which is located between the DMZ and the internal zone. We may extend this notion further, and we may have distributed firewalls. So we extend the DMZ concept to have more areas with growing security needs. So not just two areas, the DMZ and all the rest, but for example, we see here a first external DMZ network, then an internal DMZ network, and then an internal protected network, which is protected in a heavier way. And so in this case, we see that we have some additional firewall to segment our network. And so we can also have some firewalls installed on OS rather than standalone firewalls. So not just firewalls segregating some kind of traffic or some network, subnetwork, but also firewalls which protect a specific single host. Let's see some terminology concerning firewalls. So we talk about OS resident firewall, which are personal firewalls installed on OS. We have screening router,
which is a router between the internal and the external networks that carries out packet filtering or stateful inspection. So we have a router acting as a firewall as well. Then we have a single bastion in line, which is a single firewall between the internal network and the router. Single bastion T, which is like the single bastion in line, but with a third interface towards the DMZ. And a double bastion in line, where we have two firewalls that include a DMZ between them. And finally, the double bastion T, so the DMZ lies on a separate network interface. And so we have a picture showing some of these configurations. You see the single bastion T, we have firewall. The firewall has a different interface to the DMZ. And instead here, in the double bastion in line, the DMZ is between the two firewalls. And the double bastion T, now we have two firewalls, but the DMZ is connected to an additional interface on the more external firewall. So let's see some review questions concerning the location of firewalls. And so the first one is, of course, where can firewalls be located? And second one, what is a double bastion in line configuration? So we come to the end of this class, and we can now see again the review questions for all the topics we have dealt with in this class. So, what is possibly useful information for a firewall? What are the major types of firewalls? What do packet filtering firewalls inspect? What are the major limitations of packet filtering firewalls? What does stateful mean in stateful inspection firewalls? What are the major advantages of stateful firewalls over stateless firewalls? What is the essential function of circuit-level gateways? Do circuit-level gateways inspect packet content? Where can firewalls be located? And what is a double bastion inline configuration? So that's really all for this class. And once again, I remind you that you have the possibility of taking a look at all the materials we've used in this class on the course web pages on the university website. So that's all for this class. See you the next one. Bye.

The International Telematic University, UniNettuno, was born from the Nettuno model, Network per l'Università Ovunque, active in Italy since 1992, and from the success of the European project MedNetU, Mediterranean Network of Universities. The 31 MedNetU partner universities from 11 Mediterranean countries, Algeria, Egypt, France, Jordan, Greece, Italy, Lebanon, Morocco, Syria, Tunisia, and Turkey, coordinated by Nettuno, have given life to a real technological network based on the use of digital satellites. Today, all partners can produce, broadcast, and receive educational contents on television and the internet. A technological network that is supported by a network of minds who know how to connect and share their knowledge, and who jointly created the International Telematic University, UniNettuno, and developed a virtual space for higher education and for the circulation of knowledge in the Euro-Mediterranean. I declare the 2005-2006 academic year is now open, the first year of the International Telematic University, UniNettuno. The International Telematic University, UniNettuno, is a great university where, within the real and virtual spaces of the internet, the best professors from the most prestigious universities of the world deliver their lectures in several languages in the following subjects: engineering, literature, international law, economics, psychology, media and communication. Students can attend the university with no space or time limits. Anywhere in the world, you can choose whether to study in Italian, Arabic, English, French, or Greek, achieving a study title recognized in Italy, in Europe, and other countries throughout the Mediterranean. On UniNettunoUniversity.net, in the didactic cyberspace, students can access the various learning environments, follow digitalized video lessons that are connected in a multimedial, hypertextual, and interactive way to books, texts, bibliographies, citographies, exercises, and virtual labs. On the satellite channel UniNettuno University and on the web TV of the university, it is possible to follow the video lessons 24 hours a day. In the virtual classrooms, professors and tutors interact with students and check their learning progress.

0: Through forums and chats, minds are connected and knowledge is exchanged. The UniNettuno learning environment, realized by the university itself after many years of research, is appreciated around the world, as proved by the agreement signed in November 2013 in Brussels with the ASD, Aerospace and Defense Industry Association, who, through a careful selection made at the global level, chooses the UniNettuno as its platform to realize distance teaching courses by which quality standards are certified for work in the fields of the aerospace industry. UniNettuno will provide educational models, software, and platform, says Director Lesman, and will provide the course contents. Today, UniNettuno students come from 104 different countries from around the world. It's a global university that spread its technological poles in several countries, such as Rabat, Morocco, on the 14th of March, 2006. In Cairo, Egypt, on the 15th of June, 2006. In Tunis, Tunisia, on the 24th of August, 2007. In Iraq, May 2011, where four technological poles were set up in Erbil, Baghdad, Thaiqar, and Basra. Here, the International Telematic University UniNettuno trains young Iraqi entrepreneurs long distance. In Cairo, Egypt, on the 26th of October, 2008, in the presence of the President of the Italian Republic, Giorgio Napolitano, an important academic agreement was signed, which allows Egyptian students to attend, at distance, the International Telematic University UniNettuno, and, after a training period spent in selected Italian companies, are awarded a study title recognized in Italy, in Europe, and Egypt. On the premises of Helwan University, UniNettuno students receive their degrees. What I learned from this experience is that I always have to think with my own head. A model of cooperation for which Italy should pride herself, says Egypt's educational minister. 48 out of 50 of us have already found jobs here in Cairo. With the signature of an agreement between UniNettuno and Al Hawaiian University in Frane in October 2012, a consortium aimed at the realization of an Italian-Moroccan distance university for the development of distance education in Africa jointly with universities of Morocco as well as other regional universities was proclaimed. Not only a university, UniNettuno is engaged in helping overcome illiteracy in some countries in the Arab world. Rabat, Morocco, on the 14th of May, 2009. The authorities of the governments and institutions of Italy and Morocco sign an agreement aimed at airing on Moroccan national television the course of 150 hours of video lessons. I Learn Arabic, The Treasure of the Letters, designed by Maria Amata Garito and realized by Rashid Benghaji, aimed at teaching through a new pedagogic model how to read and write in Arabic to the adult illiterate population of Morocco on television. Thanks to its engagement in several international research projects, the International Telematic University UniNettuno is constantly evolving. On www.uninettunouniversity.net, knowledge and culture move without boundaries. The access to knowledge is democratized, and the doors of dialogue among European and the Arab world are now open. New professions are created, new knowledge arises, and new values are shared.
1: È nato Job Center, l'ufficio di orientamento in uscita e placement dell'Università Telematica Internazionale UniNettuno. 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

I choose this program, academic program reporting climate change, because it aligns perfectly with my professional mission. Climate change is one of the defining challenges of our time, and I wanted to deepen my understanding of it, not only as a journalist, but also as a communicator who can inspire people on action and understanding.

I choose this program, academic program reporting climate change, because it aligns perfectly with my professional mission. Climate change is one of the defining challenges of our time, and I wanted to deepen my understanding of it, not only as a journalist, but also as a communicator who can inspire people on action and understanding.

Hello and welcome back to this new class. In this class we are going to talk about firewalls. And we are going to talk about the following topics: use and allocation of firewalls, packet filtering firewalls, stateful inspection firewalls, and then application and circuit level gateways, and finally the firewall location. So let's see first the use and location of firewalls. First of all, we'll see what is the purpose of using firewalls and where they can be located, at least in a first way. So what is the rationale for firewalls? A host connected to the internet is accessible to anybody in principle. So once we have a device that is attached to the network, to the internet, then anybody may ask to connect to it and send and exchange messages with it. Of course, if there is no special protection in place. So security mechanisms on single hosts are not enough, typically. Of course, we may protect a single host by some form of protection that resides on it and secures just that host. But this is not enough, typically, to avoid those devices being unduly accessed by others. So we need a further type of protection. Firewalls may be inserted between the internal network and the internet. So that's the reason for firewalls. They are security devices that we insert in special locations to screen the internal network from attacks or unauthorized accesses from the outside, from the external network, which is the internet. So let's see the basic firewall location. So of course we will see that there are other ways in which we can locate a firewall, but the foremost use of a firewall is between the internal network, which is to be protected, for example, the network of our company, and external network, the internet, which is by definition untrusted, so from which we expect attacks to come.

So the firewall acts as a sort of barrier between the two networks. So this is the foremost location of firewalls. What is the purpose of firewalls? Firewalls control the perimeter of our network, acting on incoming and outgoing traffic. So they provide a form of perimeter defense. So being located all around our network so that all the access points to our network may be controlled. And it acts on both traffic flowing into our network from the outside, and it also controls traffic outgoing from our network. So traffic that is generated by the devices attached to our network, which may leak some information or make unauthorized connections to some server or other outside. They allow just authorized traffic to flow freely. So firewalls, in one of several ways, which we will see later, have a way to understand whether the traffic that is trying to access our network or to leave our network is authorized. And so they will mainly stop the unauthorized traffic and let the authorized traffic flow freely. They detect and report possible violations to the network security policy. So we imagine that the network has some security policies which are embodied in the firewall. And so the firewall may check whether the traffic is authorized, so it follows the security policies, or when it does not. In that case, it will probably stop the traffic and report also the attempted violation of the network security policy. Let's see the essential requirements of a firewall. First, all traffic, both incoming and outgoing, must pass through the firewall. So if it has to be a perimeter defense, it must be located all around the perimeter of the network, of our network, so that there are no access points to our network that are not controlled by a firewall. So firewalls must be located on all the points through which our network can be accessed from the outside. And just the authorized traffic can pass through. So then the firewall has some way of understanding whether a traffic is compliant with the network security policy, and so firewall must let just the authorized traffic pass through. Authorization are based on the local security policy, so it is up to the network to set its security policy and have the firewall implement those policies. The firewall itself must be secure. Of course, the firewall is a critical point in our security policy. So if the firewall is compromised, that means that somebody has access to the firewall and has the capability to change its actions. So for example, it has the capability of changing the security policy which is embedded in the firewall. So, for example, let some traffic pass through while instead it should be blocked. So the firewall, since it is a significant barrier to attacks from the outside, must be secure. So it must not be subject to attacks from the outside. Which are the possible actions on traffic? Of course, the firewall can accept the packet. So that means that it doesn't detect violations of security policy. The traffic is compliant with all the security policies, and then in that case, the packets are let through the firewall.
It may draw

drop the packet, and in this case, for example, the sender is not informed. So if the firewall detects some violations of the security policy, it may simply drop the packet. So it means that the traffic is actually blocked. That traffic will not pass through the firewall, either ingoing or outgoing. And it may decide not to inform the sender, especially if the traffic is coming from the outside. That's a safe policy. We don't know who the sender is, and the sender is sending some unauthorized traffic. So the best thing to do is not to let them know what is happening. Even informing the sender of unauthorized traffic may give some useful information to the attacker. Or it can reject the packet and the sender is informed. This is something that we typically do for traffic which is outgoing, so traffic coming from an internal device, internal to the network. So if the traffic does not comply with the security policy, it is rejected, but in this case the sender may be informed so that it can understand why the traffic is being rejected and probably revise some of its actions, so that that may signal that something wrong is going is taking place inside that device. And of course, the firewall must keep a log. So it is crucial that all the actions carried out by the firewall are tracked. So a history is maintained, a log is maintained of what has gone on in the firewall. This is useful also for later investigation and to understand what has gone on. So in some cases there may be there's traffic that has been authorized and has revealed itself to be insecure, or vice versa, there may be some rejection of traffic while the traffic was genuine and correct. So keeping a log is useful to understand in a later investigation if something is going wrong. What about the ICMP traffic? ICMP traffic is not strictly necessary for network functioning. As we know, ICMP is a management protocol and it carries out a lot of useful information, but it is not strictly needed. So we may take some action on it in the firewall, and so we may decide not to let the traffic, the ICMP traffic, go through. And so it could be dropped. For example, a simple case of ICMP traffic is the traffic trying to probe whether some device is active or not. In some cases, this is a genuine traffic. I mean, it doesn't harm anybody. But in some other cases, it may be just traffic sent to understand what's inside our network and what can be attacked. And so dropping the ICMP traffic can be a safe move. But however, it is useful to properly manage the network, so we may also decide to let the traffic through. What is the information useful for firewall? So what actually may the firewall use to take its decisions and act on the traffic? The first information that firewall may use is the IP address. And the IP address of the source, so the source address, and the IP of the destination address. Also, the flow direction, whether it is ingoing traffic or incoming traffic or outgoing traffic. So that's also a useful information. And it may help the firewall decide whether it has to inform the sender of its decision or not. And if we go above the IP, the network layer, also the port addresses and transport protocol. So also the information related to the transport layer in the stack.
So whether

it is TCP or UDP, and also the information about the port in the case of TCP, for example, may be useful. So information both at the network layer and the transport layer. Also, information about the application protocol. So we may go above the network and the transport layer, and also include information about the

pores that are not known to be associated to some specific protocol, and which may be used to convey some dangerous traffic. So knowing the application protocol is also important. And user ID, of course. And D, activity on the network. So what is going on? Is the packet trying to enter the network a single packet? Is it a part of a longer flow of packets? There may be some information about the past history, so what has gone on in recent times, that may help us understand whether the network is under attack, and so those packets trying to enter the network are actually part of a wider scheme to attack some devices inside our network. The time of transaction, for example, we may understand whether those sort of packets are coming in a sort of bursty fashion. So there is a very large of number of packets that are trying to enter our network, and they are sent out at very high speed. So that means that there is a very fast flow, for example, of requests to some of our servers, which may reveal, for example, a DOS attack. And the frequency of request, of course, which may signal whether we are under attack from some very fast repetitions of packet sending. So the types of firewalls, there is a classification which is widely accepted, and this classification includes packet filtering firewall, stateful inspection firewall, application level gateway, and circuit level gateway. So this is a classification to these four types, and now we are going to see the limitations of firewalls before dealing with each type of firewall in detail. The foremost limitation is that firewall does not protect from attacks that bypass it. We said that the firewall is sent, is located as a barrier between the input, the internal network and the external network. But of course, if there is some traffic that is allowed to bypass the firewall, of course these attacks are not detected by a firewall. So just some slide ago, I set as an essential requirement of firewalls that all traffic must pass through the firewall. If this is not complied with, so that means that we allow some traffic to bypass the firewall, then the firewall, of course, is not responsible for violations of the security policy. And so we basically undermine all the security policy based on firewalls. For example, there may be a direct connection from inside the network to the internet that is to be avoided at all costs. Also, firewalls do not protect against insider attacks. So there may be cases where we try to filter traffic both incoming and outgoing, so that we try to avoid that unauthorized traffic leaves our network. But there may be cases where the attack is all conducted inside the network. So both the attacker and the victim lie inside the network. Of course, this is just internal traffic that does not pass through the firewall. In that case, of course, the firewall cannot detect the attack and cannot do anything to prevent it. So all the traffic, the harmful traffic that just flows inside the internal network cannot be acted on by the firewall. And so the firewall, of course, cannot prevent this form of insider attacks. And also the firewall does not protect against infected devices that are connected to the internal network. So for example, if we have a device internal to our network and we inject some form of malware through, for example, a USB key, that doesn't go through the firewall.

And so, of course, the firewall cannot do anything to prevent this sort of infection going on. So let's see some review questions. And the first one is, what is possibly useful information for a firewall? And the second one is, what are the major types of firewalls? Okay, so we can now go through the different types of firewalls. And we start with packet filtering firewalls. So what are the functions of a packet filtering firewall? This kind of firewall applies a set of rules to each packet. So it acts on single packets and just as a list of basic rules to decide whether the packet is allowed to go through the firewall. And it has to decide, the firewall has to decide whether to drop the packet, as we have seen, when the packet does not comply with the rules, or let it pass through. And what is the information employed by packet filtering firewall? So what is the information that is used by the firewall to decide whether to let the packet through? And one information is the IP source address or the IP destination address and the port number and the transport protocol. So it uses information both from the network layer and the transport layer. And of course also the firewall access interface. Knowing the interface allows the firewall to understand whether the traffic is coming from the inside or from the outside, because of course it knows which devices, which links are connected to each interface. Let's see a packet filtering firewall in action. So this is a typical table that this is the set of rules that the packet filtering firewall will apply to decide whether to let the packets pass through or to block them. And we see that there are the four basic information that we had seen before. So we know the source address, the IP source address, the source port, the destination address, the IP destination address, and the destination port. So we have two pieces of information concerning the IP, the network layer, and two pieces of information concerning the transport protocol. And now we see that in this case there are seven rules listed. Of course, a typical firewall will have much more rules. And each rule corresponds to a different combination of these four pieces of information. And in the last column of this table, you see the resulting action. So the firewall is compelled to follow the policy, the action indicated in this last column. So for example, here we see that there is no limitation concerning the IP source address and the source port. So for any packet, notwithstanding its source, if the destination address is this one, so 192.168.1.0, and the destination port is larger than 1023, so it is outside the range of well-known port numbers, then the action is to allow. So the traffic is authorized and will pass through. Okay, so whether it is incoming, whether it is incoming from any address IP and any port number. Instead, the second rule, for example, indicates a very specific source address, and notwithstanding the port number and the destination address and the port destination, then the action is to deny. So this is probably the IP address associated with some identified malicious user. Okay. And so in this case, whatever is destination and whatever the
the transport protocol and the application protocol in use, the action decided by the security policies is to deny and so access, so to block that kind of traffic. And the same goes on when this IP address is the destination one. So for any traffic, any traffic directed to this destination address must be blocked. So we have deny and so on. So we can go on. We see here just some more specific application protocol. So in this case, there is a rule which is specific for the protocols related to the web, HTTP, and to email, SMTP. For in both cases, when this is the destination port, then the traffic will be allowed. The default decision. We have seen the table which lists the rule, but if the packet features do not match any rule, either of the following default policies is applied. So that's the case when we do not find any rule, we do not find a rule being applicable to the traffic at hand. So the traffic we have some combination of source address, destination address, and so on, which is not listed in that table, in that set of rules. So what can we do? We can either drop the packet, and now the principle is that what is not expressly allowed is forbidden. So a very secure policy. Okay, so we do not care about what the traffic is. We simply drop it because it is not included in the list of authorized traffic flows, of allowed traffic flows. And the other extreme is to forward the packet. And so the principle now acting is what is not expressly forbidden is allowed. So this is a much more tolerant policy, so that we let through the firewall what is not expressly associated with a notice of danger. Let's see some limitations of packet filtering. The first limitation is that it does not use information from layers above the transport one. It uses information from the IP layer and the transport layer. Of course, that includes the port number, which may give a hint about the application protocol. But it may not be always the case. For if we are using some port which is not included in the range of well-known port numbers, we do not know typically exactly what the application protocol is. And so it cannot cater for vulnerabilities of specific applications. So excepting the case where we know the application protocol which we are dealing with, so in the case of the table I showed you earlier, there were two cases considering SMTP and HTTP, so we know the application protocol for sure. But aside from those cases, we cannot apply some security policy specific for applications. And an account is taken in the log file just for the information employed for filtering. Okay. So the packet filtering firewall will not keep an account of what is outside its set of rules. And it is vulnerable to spoofing on network addresses. Of course, if we are using, fake network addresses. So that means that one host is trying to impersonate another host by using its own IP address, then of course the firewall has no way to detect it, and so it is vulnerable to such kind of spoofing attacks. So let's see some review questions for packet filtering firewalls. And the first one is, what do packet filtering firewalls inspect? And the second one is,
What are the major limitations of packet filtering firewalls? We can now pass to the second type of firewalls, which are stateful inspection firewalls. So we will see that this kind of firewalls has some additional properties with respect to packet filtering firewalls, because it can consider more information, more pieces of information about the packets which are trying to access or to leave the network. And so this is a more complete kind of inspection. Let's see the information background. And this kind of firewalls examine information pertaining to our layer. So in the case of packet filtering, we limit ourselves to information concerning the network layer, which is the IP layer, and the transport layer. So here we see that we have additional information. For example, we have the most important piece of information we have is the state of the connection. So, and for example, here we see that we have a request of connection which has not been replied to, and we have instead two cases of established connection. So there is a sort of information about the history of the flow of packets to which the packet attend probably belongs to. And so we have information about the IP header, the TCP header, which are the source and destination IP addresses and the source and destination ports. And there are other kind of information that a stateful inspection firewall may use. And we have port numbers for TCP connections, and we had that information also in packet filtering firewall. But now there is special attention to higher than well-known port numbers. As we have seen in packet filtering firewalls, if the application protocol was some well-known protocol, and so it used the numbers in the well-known range of port numbers, okay, then we knew the application which was carried by those packets. But we couldn't say anything about the applications supported by port numbers higher than the well-known port numbers range. And now, instead, in stateful inspection firewalls, we also consider some additional information concerning the specific application protocol that is run on the basis of the of port numbers higher than the well-known port numbers range. And also we consider the sequence numbers in TCP. So what is stateful in such firewalls? Why we call them stateful inspection firewalls? And that is because the status of connections is accounted for. We have seen before that in this list of rules, we know the current status of the connection. So we know whether it is a connection that it has already been established, whether it is a new connection that is just being established or it is going to be established, whether it is a connection request that we have not decided to respond to. And so that's, of course, it's the case for TCP, because we have connections in TCP. So for TCP, this means keeping track of actual connections. And for UDP, which is a connectionless protocol, this means keeping track of the packets that have passed through. So though we do not have a connection notion in UDP, we can try to understand whether the packet is a part of a longer sequence of packets going to the same device using the same port numbers. So we can in some way reconstruct whether it is a part of a longer sequence or just an isolated packet or a new packet on the network. Let's see the properties of stateful inspection firewalls. So stateful inspection analyzes the packet header to determine whether it is part of an existing conversation or if it is a new request. As in this case, in the table here we see two cases where the connection has already been established and one case where the connection is new.
and packets of active connection pass through easily. So there is a more of relaxed attitude towards something that we have already authorized and seen. Okay, so if there is a connection that has already been accepted and some packets of that connection have already gone through the firewall, then there are no further controls. It is anyway slower than packet filtering firewalls. We perform additional checks on the traffic because we take into account the connection status, and so that means having a sort of dialogue with the TCP layer, and for that reason it is a bit slower. So let's see an example of a connection status table. So we have here the IP address of the source and the port number of the source. We have the destination address, the IP destination address, and port of destination. And here we have the connection status. So in this case, they are all established connections. So there has been some sort of control about that connection when it was established. So all the packets which have this combination of addresses and ports and belong so to one of these established connections will pass through quite easily without further controls. The advantages of stateful filtering are that, of course, a stateful inspection firewall also examines the packet's payload, so not just the header. And it allows for more sophisticated defense, relying not just on single packets, but also checking the history of the flow of packets to which that packet belongs. And so also by maintaining a state table, these firewalls can adjust filtering strategies in real time. So there is a sort of history of what's going on, and this makes it easier for the firewall to change its policy and its attitude towards some traffic. So security policies may be defined with finer granularity. So we have added some pieces of information, and so we may be more specific about the action to be taken on some specific traffic. Let's see the criticalities of stateful inspection. Of course, their configuration is much more demanding. The table, which embodies the security policy, is larger. It includes more information. It needs to check dynamically that information, so whether a connection has been established or whether it has just been released so that the connection is no longer active and so on. So it is much more demanding. And they may not be able to inspect or mitigate threats targeting the application layer because it knows the application protocol, but it does not know everything concerning the activities at the application layer. So it has a step forward from packet filtering, but it has not a complete control over what goes on at the application level. And they do not authenticate users. So they cannot differentiate between traffic initiated by legitimate users and potential attackers. So they actually do not know who the user is, and there may also be some malicious users using spoofing, and so taking advantage of IP addresses of other hosts and so on. So it is somewhat vulnerable to this kind of non-legitimate users. So let's see a brief comparison of stateful versus stateless firewalls. Stateless firewalls are, of course, those firewalls that do not use information related to the status of the connection in TCP or to the sequence of packets going through in UDP. So in stateful firewalls, we track on the ongoing connections, while instead in stateless firewalls, we spec packets individually, so one by one, and there is no relationship to what has passed, what has taken place for past packets.
In stateful firewalls, we understand the traffic

context, while in stateless firewalls we just rely on rules that have been predetermined, pre-established. In stateful firewalls, of course, we remember the history, we remember previous interactions, while in stateless firewalls we have no memory of past traffic. And knowing the history in stateful firewalls allows us to detect patterns for security. So to detect whether there is some anomalous or some recurrent situation that goes on. And instead, in stateless firewalls, we have simple, basic criteria, and the filtering is also very simple and uniform, so does not allow for very fine differentiation. Stateful firewalls may manage so complex traffic types, and they are ideal for dynamic networks. So when there are many changes, and so the stateful firewall may change its policy depending on what's going on in the network. They also provide detailed access control, of course, which comes with a finer granularity of information we have, while in stateful firewalls, of course, we have just a general access control. So let's see some review questions concerning stateful inspection firewalls. And the first one is, what does stateful mean in stateful inspection firewalls? And the second one is, what are the major advantages of stateful firewalls over stateless firewalls? And now we can pass through to the last two types of firewalls, which are called application level and circuit level gateways. So it is common use to use the term gateways, though we are actually talking about firewalls, but they are in somewhat synonyms. So a gateway is some device that acts as a gatekeeper, so it controls what goes through the gate, and so that's exactly what firewalls do. So let's see the basic features of application level gateways. So this is also known as application proxy, and it acts as relaying the traffic at the application level. So it's something that takes the traffic for some application, and it relays through the firewall. So some sort of interruption of the flow of the application layer, and then recreates another application layer exchange. So just the traffic pertaining to approved applications is relayed, of course. So we'll see the operations of an application level gateway, or ALG for short. So you see that we have the client residing inside our network, and the request is the request for some service at the application level is repackaged, and so sent away without letting the request going through directly. So this is just a relaying action. And the same happens when we have the response from the server, for example, outside the network. This response is repackaged and relayed inside our network. Instead, for circuit level gateways, they relay end-to-end TCP connections. And so they control which TCP connections can be open. So when there is a TCP request for a TCP connection, it is up to the firewall whether to let that request go through or not. And so in the case that the connection is approved, they create two TCP connections. One is from the remote host to the gateway, and the other from the gateway to the internal host. So they don't control contents after the connection has been opened. So again, this is a source of vulnerability. So once the connection has been approved, whatever passes through is okay for the firewall. And so this is the circuit level gateway diagram. So you see that there is a relation between the outside connection and inside connection. So there are two different connections

one from the gateway to the outside host and the other from the gateway to the inside host. And of course those two connections are related in the inside the circuit level gateway. So let's see the circuit level gateway functions. So a circuit level gateway functions as a semi-transparent bridge between a trusted internal network and an untrusted external one. So it monitors and validates both TCP and UDP packets on a virtual circuit between the two transport layers. So okay, it somewhat makes a bridge between the internal network and external network. So as I said, there are two different connections that are opened for each connection request. Under TCP, so we when we have TCP as transport protocol, if the initial handshake matches established security policies, then the gateway permits the connection. So the action of the gateway is whether to accept or reject, deny the connection request. And in that case, if the request is approved, the gateway creates a virtual circuit for the duration of a session. And all the traffic flows freely on that virtual circuit. So there are some security issues because a circuit level gateway does not expect the payload of the data packets. And if the session was established correctly, subsequent traffic, including potentially malicious content, could pass through without deeper inspection. And so, of course, this is a major vulnerability problem. So let's see the review questions. And the first one is, what is the essential function of circuit-level gateways? And the second one, do circuit-level gateways inspect packet content? And now we can go to the last topic of this class, which is the firewall location. We have seen at the beginning that there is, of course, a predefined location for firewalls, which is on the perimeter of our network. So on any point where our internal network connects to the external network, to the internet. But now we will see that there are many more points where we can locate a firewall. And the most important concept here is the demilitarized zone, also known as DMZ for short. And so the level of protection may be calibrated according to needs. And so that means that we can divide the internal network, we can subdivide it into a DMZ, which is more accessible from the outside, and an internal area which is more protected. So we create two different subnetworks, say. One which does not have very tight controls in it, the DMZ, and another one which is more protected. And so we apply a sort of a differentiated security policy. And the DMZ, as you see, is typically the closest portion of our internal network, closest to the outside. So we have first a gateway router, we have the firewall here, and we see some servers which are located inside the DMZ. And then we have a second firewall which protects the internal network in a tighter way, in a heavier way. What is located inside the DMZ? The DMZ typically contains those servers providing external users with services. So if we have inside our network something that is frequently accessed by external users because it is some service that we provide to the external users, then it is better to locate those servers inside the DMZ. And so, for example, they may include web servers, email servers, or DNS servers. And so we have to use two firewalls in the DMZ approach. And there is one external firewall which is located right after the router, and instead an internal router which is located between the DMZ and the internal zone.
We may extend this notion further, and we may have distributed firewalls. So we extend the DMZ concept to have more areas with growing security needs. So not just two areas, the DMZ and all the rest, but for example, we see here a first external DMZ network, then an internal DMZ network, and then an internal protected network, which is protected in a heavier way. And so in this case, we see that we have some additional firewall to segment our network. And so we can also have some firewalls installed on OS rather than standalone firewalls. So not just firewalls segregating some kind of traffic or some network, subnetwork, but also firewalls which protect a specific single host. Let's see some terminology concerning firewalls. So we talk about host resident firewall, which are personal firewalls installed on OS. We have screening router, which is a router between the internal and the external networks that carries out packet filtering or stateful inspection. So we have a router acting as a firewall as well. Then we have a single bastion in line, which is a single firewall between the internal network and the router. Single bastion T, which is like the single bastion in line, but with a third interface towards the DMZ. And a double bastion in line, where we have two firewalls that include a DMZ between them. And finally, the double bastion T, so the DMZ lies on a separate network interface. And so we have a picture showing some of these configurations. You see the single bastion T, we have a firewall. The firewall has a different interface to the DMZ. And instead here, in the double bastion in line, the DMZ is between the two firewalls. And the double bastion T, now we have two firewalls, but the DMZ is connected to an additional interface on the more external firewall. Well, let's see some review questions concerning the location of firewalls. And so the first one is, of course, where can firewalls be located? And second one, what is a double bastion in line configuration? So we come to the end of this class, and we can now see again the review questions for all the topics we have dealt with in this class. So, what is possibly useful information for a firewall? What are the major types of firewalls? What do packet filtering firewalls inspect? What are the major limitations of packet filtering firewalls? What does stateful mean in stateful inspection firewalls? What are the major advantages of stateful firewalls over stateless firewalls? What is the essential function of circuit-level gateways? Do circuit-level gateways inspect packet content? Where can firewalls be located? And what is a double bastion inline configuration? So that's really all for this class. And once again, I remind you that you have the possibility of taking a look at all the materials we've used in this class on the course web pages on the university website. So that's all for this class. See you the next one. Bye.

0: sometimes it's really difficult to make sense of all of them. So the course created by the University of Puno and Coppea was really good because it helped me make sense of all those information, to have them in a coherent way, and this was really useful. And of course, the best way was that I got to come here in Dubai to report from the COP28 conference, and of course, to give a window into this conference also to all of our viewers back in Croatia.
1: Hello, my name is Amanda Haj, and I'm a journalist from the Lebanon's National News Agency. I'm a green journalist, and I was looking for ways to advance myself in the field of reporting climate change until I came across this course called Reporting Climate Change, and it's delivered by Elina Tuno University. It's an Italian university that collaborates with Coppea, and they deliver this course to all the journalists who are passionate about covering climate change. So I took this course, and it was very beneficial and really helped me advance in this career in this field, and I'm more and more passionate about it now.
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0: The International Telematic University, UniNettuno, was born from the Nettuno model, Network per l'Università Ovunque, active in Italy since 1992, and from the success of the European project MedNetU, Mediterranean Network of Universities. The 31 MedNetU partner universities from 11 Mediterranean countries, Algeria, Egypt, France, Jordan, Greece, Italy, Lebanon, Morocco, Syria, Tunisia, and Turkey, coordinated by Nettuno, have given life to a real technological network based on the use of digital satellites. Today, all partners can produce, broadcast, and receive educational contents on television and the internet. A technological network that is supported by a network of minds who know how to connect and share their knowledge, and who jointly created the International Telematic University, UniNettuno, and developed a virtual space for higher education and for the circulation of knowledge in the Euro-Mediterranean.
1: I declare the 2005-2006 academic year is now open, the first year of the International Telematic University, UniNettuno.
0: The International Telematic University, UniNettuno, is a great university where, within the real and virtual spaces of the internet, the best professors from the most prestigious universities of the world deliver their lectures in several languages in the following subjects: engineering, literature, international law, economics, psychology, media and communication. Students can attend the university with no space or time limits. Anywhere in the world, you can choose whether to study in Italian, Arabic, English, French, or Greek, achieving a study title recognized in Italy, in Europe, and other countries throughout the Mediterranean. On uninettunouniversity.net, in the didactic cyberspace, students can access the various learning environments, follow digitalized video lessons that are connected in a multimedial, hypertextual, and interactive way to books, texts, bibliographies, citographies, exercises, and virtual labs. On the satellite channel UniNettuno University and on the web TV of the university, it is possible to follow the video lessons 24 hours a day. In the virtual classrooms, professors and tutors interact with students and check their learning progress. Through forums and chats, minds are connected and knowledge is exchanged. The UniNettuno learning environment, realized by the university itself after many years of research, is appreciated around the world, as proved by the agreement signed in November 2013 in Brussels with the ASD, Aerospace and Defense Industry Association, who, through a careful selection made at the global level, chooses the UniNettuno as its platform to realize distance teaching courses by which quality standards are certified for work in the fields of the aerospace industry. UniNettuno will provide educational models, software, and platform, says Director Lesman, and will provide the course contents. Today, UniNettuno students come from 104 different countries from around the world. It's a global university that spread its technological poles in several countries, such as Rabat, Morocco, on the 14th of March, 2006. In Cairo, Egypt, on the 15th of June, 2006. In Tunis, Tunisia, on the 24th of August, 2007. In Iraq, May 2011, where four technological poles were set up in Erbil, Baghdad, Thaiqar, and Basra. Here, the International Telematic University, UniNettuno, trains young Iraqi entrepreneurs long distance. In Cairo, Egypt, on the 26th of October, 2008, in the presence of the President of the Italian Republic, Giorgio Napolitano, an important academic agreement was signed, which allows Egyptian students to attend, at distance, the International Telematic University, UniNettuno, and, after a training period spent in selected Italian companies, are awarded a study title recognized in Italy, in Europe, and Egypt. On the premises of Helwan University, UniNettuno students receive their degrees. What I learned from this experience is that I always have to think with my own head. A model of cooperation for which Italy should pride herself, says Egypt's educational minister. 48 out of 50 of us have already found jobs here in Cairo.
1: With the signature of an agreement between UniNetuno and Al-Hawaiian University in Frane in October 2012, a consortium aimed at the realization of an Italian-Moroccan distance university for the development of distance education in Africa jointly with universities of Morocco as well as other regional universities was proclaimed. Not only a university, UniNetuno is engaged in helping overcome illiteracy in some countries in the Arab world. Rabat, Morocco, on the 14th of May, 2009. The authorities of the governments and institutions of Italy and Morocco sign an agreement aimed at airing on Moroccan national television the course of 150 hours of video lessons. I Learn Arabic, The Treasure of the Letters, designed by Maria Amata Garito and realized by Rashid Benghaji, aimed at teaching, through a new pedagogic model, how to read and write in Arabic to the adult illiterate population of Morocco on television. Thanks to its engagement in several international research projects, the International Telematic University UniNetuno is constantly evolving. On www.uninetunouniversity.net, knowledge and culture move without boundaries. The access to knowledge is democratized, and the doors of dialogue among European and the Arab world are now open. New professions are created, new knowledge arises, and new values are shared.
2: È nato Job Center, l'ufficio di orientamento in uscita e placement dell'Università Telematica Internazionale UniNettuno. 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

I choose this program, academic program reporting climate change, because it aligns perfectly with my professional mission. Climate change is one of the defining challenges of our time, and I wanted to deepen my understanding of it, not only as a journalist, but also as a communicator who can inspire

0: L'Università Telematica Internazionale Uninettuno nasce dal modello Nettuno. 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
1: My name is Devon Vode Eba. I had a record label with my brother. I knew what I wanted to do, and I knew that in Nigeria I couldn't find the tools that I needed. So in 2008, I packed my bags, came here to Italy.
2: I'm Noemi. I was born in Rome. I work full-time for a company, and I'm a computer programmer.
3: I'm Zakaria from Somalia. I'm a refugee who is living in Italy since 2008.
1: In 2015, I became a refugee myself. From 2008 when I left till when I wanted to go back, things had escalated.
2: It's so difficult because my work is a full-time work and I can't go to the lessons.
3: It is not easy. You must work for your own self. You must survive.

Hello and welcome back to this new class. In this class we are going to talk about firewalls. And we are going to talk about the following topics: use and allocation of firewalls, packet filtering firewalls, stateful inspection firewalls, and then application and circuit level gateways, and finally the firewall location. So let's see first the use and location of firewalls. First, so we'll see what is the purpose of using firewalls and where they can be located, at least in a first way. So what is the rationale for firewalls? A host connected to the internet is accessible to anybody in principle. So once we have a device that is attached to the network, to the internet, then anybody may ask to connect to it and send and exchange messages with it. Of course, if there is no special protection in place. So security mechanisms on single hosts are not enough, typically. Of course, we may protect a single host by some form of protection that resides on it and secures just the host. But this is not enough typically to avoid those devices being unduly accessed by others. So we need a further type of protection. Firewalls may be inserted between the internal network and the internet. So that's the reason for firewalls. They are security devices that we insert in special locations to screen the internal network from attacks or unauthorized accesses from the outside, from the external network, which is the internet. So let's see the basic firewall locations. So of course we will see that there are other ways in which we can locate a firewall, but the foremost use of a firewall is between the internal network, which is to be protected, for example, the network of our company, and external network, the internet, which is by definition untrusted, so from which we expect attacks to come. And so the firewall acts as a sort of barrier between the two networks. So this is the foremost location of firewalls. What is the purpose of firewalls? Firewalls control the perimeter of our network, acting on incoming and outgoing traffic. So they provide a form of perimeter defense. So being located all around our network so that all the access points to our network may be controlled. And it acts on both traffic flowing into our network from the outside, and it also controls traffic outgoing from our network. So traffic that is generated by the devices attached to our network, which may leak some information or make unauthorized connections to some server or other outside. They allow just authorized traffic to flow freely. So firewalls have, in one or several ways, which we will see later,

have a way to understand whether the traffic that is trying to access our network or to leave our network is authorized. And so they will mainly stop

also the attempted violation of the network security policy. Let's see the essential requirements of a firewall. First, all traffic, both incoming and outgoing, must pass through the firewall. So if it has to be a perimeter defense, it must be located all around the perimeter of the network, of our network, so that there are no access points to our network that are not controlled by a firewall. So firewalls must be located on all the points through which our network can be accessed from the outside. And just the authorized traffic can pass through. So then the firewall has some way of understanding whether traffic is compliant with the network security policy, and so the firewall must let just the authorized traffic pass through. Authorization are based on the local security policy, so it is up to the network to set its security policy and have the firewall implement those policies. The firewall itself must be secure. Of course, the firewall is a critical point in our security policy. So if the firewall is compromised, that means that somebody has access to the firewall and has the capability to change its actions. So, for example, it has the capability of changing the security policy which is embedded in the firewall. So, for example, let some traffic pass through while instead it should be blocked. So, the firewall, since it is a significant barrier to attacks from the outside, must be secure. So, it must not be subject to attacks from the outside. Which are the possible actions on traffic? Of course, the firewall can accept the packet. So that means that it doesn't detect violations of security policy. The traffic is compliant with all the security policies, and then in that case, the packets are let through the firewall. It may drop the packet, and in this case, for example, the sender is not informed. So, if the firewall detects some violations of the security policy, it may simply drop the packet. So, it means that the traffic is actually blocked. That traffic will not pass through the firewall, either ingoing or outgoing. And it may decide not to inform the sender, especially if the traffic is coming from the outside. That's a safe policy. We don't know who the sender is, and the sender is sending some unauthorized traffic. So the best thing to do is not to let them know what is happening. Even informing the sender of unauthorized traffic may give some useful information to the attacker. Or it can reject the packet and the sender is informed. This is something that we typically do for traffic which is outgoing, so traffic coming from an internal device, internal to the network. So if the traffic does not comply with the security policy, it is rejected, but in this case, the sender may be informed so that it can understand why the traffic is being rejected and probably revise some of its actions so that that may signal that something wrong is taking place inside that device. And of course, the firewall must keep a log. So it is crucial that all the actions carried out by the firewall are tracked. So a history is maintained, a log is maintained of what has gone on in the firewall. This is useful also for later investigation and to understand what has gone on. So in some cases there may be

this traffic that has been authorized and has revealed itself to be insecure, or vice versa, there may be some rejection of traffic while the traffic was genuine and correct. So keeping a log is useful to allow to understand in a later investigation if something is going wrong. What about the ICMP traffic? ICMP traffic is not strictly necessary for network functioning. As we know, ICMP is a management protocol and it carries out a lot of useful information, but it is not strictly needed. So we may take some action on it in the firewall, and so we may decide not to let the traffic, the ICMP traffic, go through. And so it could be dropped. For example, a simple case of ICMP traffic is the traffic trying to probe whether some device is active or not. In some cases, this is a genuine traffic. I mean, it doesn't harm anybody. But in some other cases, it may be just traffic sent to understand what's inside our network and what can be attacked. And so dropping the ICMP traffic can be a safe move. But however, it is useful to properly manage networks, so we may also decide to let the traffic through. What is the information useful for firewall? So what actually may the firewall use to take its decisions and act on the traffic? The first information that firewall may use is the IP address. And the IP address of the source, so the source address, and the IP of the destination address. Also, the flow direction, whether it is ingoing traffic or incoming traffic or outgoing traffic. So that's also a useful information. And it may help the firewall decide whether it has to inform the sender of its decision or not. And if we go above the IP, the network layer, also the port addresses and transport protocol. So also the information related to the transport layer in the stack, so whether it is TCP or UDP, and also the information about the port, in the case of TCP, for example, may be useful. So information both at the network layer and the transport layer. Also, information about the application protocol. So we may go above the network and the transport layer and also include information about the application. We know that the information about the application protocol is contained in the port number. There are some the so-called well-known port numbers which are related to protocols that are well-known and accepted. But as we leave that range, we may have ports that are not known to be associated to some specific protocol and which may be used to convey some dangerous traffic. So knowing the application protocol is also important. And user ID, of course. And the activity on the network. So what is going on? Is the packet trying to enter the network a single packet? Is it a part of a longer flow of packets? There may be some information about the past history, so what has gone on in recent times, that may help us understand whether the network is under attack, and so those packets trying to enter the network are actually part of a wider scheme to attack some devices inside our network. The time of transaction, for example, we may understand whether those sort of packets are coming in a sort of bursty fashion. So there is a very large number of packets that are trying to enter our network

and they are sent out at very high speed. So what means that there is a very fast flow, for example, of requests to some of our servers, which may reveal, for example, a DOS attack. And the frequency of request, of course, which may signal whether we are under attack from some very fast repetitions of packet sending. So the types of firewalls, there is a classification which is widely accepted, and this classification includes packet filtering firewall, stateful inspection firewall, application level gateway, and circuit level gateway. So this is a classification to these four types, and now we are going to see the limitations of firewalls before dealing with each type of firewall in detail. The foremost limitation is that firewall does not protect from attacks made by passive. We said that the firewall is located as a barrier between the input, the internal network and the external network. But of course, if there is some traffic that is allowed to bypass the firewall, of course these attacks are not detected by a firewall. So some slide ago, I set as an essential requirement of firewalls that all traffic must pass through the firewall. If this is not complied with, so that means that we allow some traffic to bypass the firewall, then the firewall, of course, is not responsible for violations of the security policy. And so we basically undermine all the security policy based on firewalls. For example, there may be a direct connection from inside the network to the internet that is to be avoided at all costs. Also, firewalls do not protect against insider attacks. So there may be cases where we try to filter traffic both incoming and outgoing, so that we try to avoid that unauthorized traffic leaves our network. But there may be cases where the attack is all conducted inside the network. So both the attacker and the victim lie inside the network. Of course, this is just internal traffic that does not pass through the firewall. In that case, of course, the firewall cannot detect the attack and cannot do anything to prevent it. So all the traffic, the harmful traffic that just flows inside the internal network cannot be acted on by the firewall. And so the firewall, of course, cannot prevent this form of insider attacks. And also the firewall does not protect against infected devices that are connected to the internal network. So for example, if we have a device internal to our network and we inject some form of malware through, for example, a USB key, that doesn't go through the firewall. And so, of course, the firewall cannot do anything to prevent this sort of infection going on. So let's see some review questions. And the first one is, what is possibly useful information for a firewall? And the second one is, what are the major types of firewalls? Okay, so we can now go through the different types of firewalls. And we start with packet filtering firewalls. So what are the functions of a packet filtering firewall? This kind of firewall applies a set of rules to each packet. So it acts on single packets and just as a list of basic rules to decide whether the packet is allowed to go through the firewall. And it has to decide, the firewall has to decide whether to drop the packet, as we have seen, when the packet does not comply with the rules, or let it pass through.
And what is the information employed by packet filtering firewall? So what is the information that is used by the firewall to decide whether to let the packet through? And one information is the IP source address or the IP destination address and the port number and the transport protocol. So it uses information both from the network layer and the transport layer. And of course also the firewall access interface. Knowing the interface allows the firewall to understand whether the traffic is coming from the inside or from the outside, because of course it knows which devices, which links are connected to each interface. Let's see a packet filtering firewall in action. So this is a typical table that this is the set of rules that the packet filtering firewall will apply to decide whether to let the packets pass through or to block them. And we see that there are the four basic information that we had seen before. So we know the source address, the IP source address, the source port, the destination address, the IP destination address, and the destination port. So we have two pieces of information concerning the IP, the network layer, and two pieces of information concerning the transport protocol. And now we see that in this case there are seven rules listed. Of course, a typical firewall will have much more rules. And each rule corresponds to a different combination of these four pieces of information. And in the last column of this table, you see the resulting action. So the firewall is compelled to follow the policy, the action indicated in this last column. So for example, here we see that there is no limitation concerning the IP source address and the source port. So for any packet, notwithstanding its source, if the destination address is this one, so 192.168.1.0, and the destination port is larger than 1023, so it is outside the range of well-known port numbers, then the action is to allow. So the traffic is authorized and will pass through. Okay, so whether it is incoming from any address IP and any port number. Instead, the second rule, for example, indicates a very specific source address, and notwithstanding the port number and the destination address and the port destination, then the action is to deny. So this is probably the IP address associated with some identified malicious user. Okay. And so in this case, whatever is destination and whatever the transport protocol and the application protocol in use, the action decided by the security policies is to deny and so access, so to block that kind of traffic. And the same goes on when this IP address is the destination one. So for any traffic, any traffic directed to this destination address must be blocked. So we have deny and so on. So we can go on. We see here just some more specific application protocol. So in this case, there is a rule which is specific for the protocols related to the web, HTTP, and to email, SMTP. So in both cases, when this is the destination port, then the traffic will be allowed. The default decision. We have seen the table which lists the rule, but if the packet features do not match any rule, either of the following default policies is applied. So that's the case when we do not find any rule, we do not find a rule being applicable to the traffic

10. So the traffic we have some combination of source address, destination address, and so on, which is not listed in that table, in that set of rules. So what can we do? We can either drop the packet, and now the principle is that what is not expressly allowed is forbidden. So a very secure policy. Okay, so we do not care about what the traffic is. We simply drop it because it is not included in the list of authorized traffic flows, of allowed traffic flows. And the other extreme is to forward the packet. And so the principle now acting is what is not expressly forbidden is allowed. So this is a much more tolerant policy, so that we let through the firewall what is not expressly associated with a notice of danger. Let's see some limitations of packet filtering. The first limitation is that it does not use information from layers above the transport one. It uses information from the IP layer and the transport layer. Of course, that includes the port number, which may give a hint about the application protocol. But it may not be always the case. For if we are using some port which is not included in the range of well-known port numbers, we do not know typically exactly what the application protocol is. And so it cannot cater for vulnerabilities of specific applications. So excepting the case where we know the application protocol which we are dealing with, so in the case of the table I showed you earlier, there were two cases considering SMTP and HTTP, so we know the application protocol for sure. But aside from those cases, we cannot apply some security policy specific for applications. And an account is taken in the log file just for the information employed for filtering. Okay. So the packet filtering firewall will not keep an account of what is outside its set of rules. And it is vulnerable to spoofing on network addresses. Of course, if we are using, fake network addresses, so that means that one host is trying to impersonate another host by using its own IP address, then of course the firewall has no way to detect it, and so it is vulnerable to such kind of spoofing attacks. So let's see some review questions for packet filtering firewalls. And the first one is, what do packet filtering firewalls inspect? And the second one is, what are the major limitations of packet filtering firewalls? And we can now pass to the second type of firewalls, which are stateful inspection firewalls. So we will see that this kind of firewalls as some additional properties with respect to packet filtering firewalls, because it can consider more information, more pieces of information about the packets which are trying to access or to leave the network. And so this is a more complete kind of inspection. Let's see the information background. And this kind of firewalls examine information pertaining to our layer. So in the case of packet filtering, we limit ourselves to information concerning the network layer, which is the IP layer, and the transport layer. So here we see that we have additional information. For example, we have the most important piece of information we have is the state of the connection. So, and for example, here we see that we have a request of connection which has not been replied to, and we have instead two cases of established connection. So there is a sort of information about the history

of the flow of packets to which the packet at end probably belongs to. And so we have information about the IP header, the TCP header, which are the source and destination IP addresses and the source and destination ports. And there are other kind of information that a stateful inspection firewall may use. And we have port numbers for TCP connections, and we had that information also in packet filtering firewall. But now there is special attention to higher than well-known port numbers. As we have seen in packet filtering firewalls, if the application protocol was some well-known protocol, and so it used the numbers in the well-known range of port numbers, okay, then we knew the application which was carried by those packets. But we couldn't say anything about the applications supported by port numbers higher than the well-known port numbers range. And now, instead, in stateful inspection firewalls, we also consider some additional information concerning the specific application protocol that is run on the basis of the port numbers higher than the well-known port numbers range. And also we consider the sequence numbers in TCP. So what is stateful in such firewalls? Why we call them stateful inspection firewalls? And that is because the status of connections is accounted for. We have seen before that in this list of rules, we know the current status of the connection. So we know whether it is a connection that it has already been established, whether it is a new connection that is just being established or it is going to be established, whether it is a connection request that we have not decided to respond to. And so that's, of course, it's the case for TCP because we have connections in TCP. So for TCP, this means keeping track of actual connections. And for UDP, which is a connectionless protocol, this means keeping track of the packets that have passed through. So though we do not have a connection notion in UDP, we can try to understand whether the packet is a part of a longer sequence of packets going to the same device using the same port numbers. So we can in some way reconstruct whether it is a part of a longer sequence or just an isolated packet or a new packet on the network. Let's see the properties of stateful inspection firewalls. So stateful inspection analyzes the packet header to determine whether it is part of an existing conversation or if it is a new request. As in this case, in the table here we see two cases where the connection has already been established and one case where the connection is new. And packets of active connection pass through easily. So there is a sort of relaxed attitude towards something that we have already authorized and seen. Okay, so if there is a connection that has already been accepted and some packets of that connection have already gone through the firewall, then there are no further controls. It is anyway slower than packet filtering firewalls. We perform additional checks on the traffic because we take into account the connection status. And so that means having a sort of dialogue with the TCP layer. And for that reason, it is a bit slower. So let's see an example of a connection status table. So we have here the IP address of the source and the port number of the source. We have the destination address, the IP destination address, and the port of destination. And here we have the connection status. So in this case, they are all established connections. So there has been some sort of control about that connection when it was established. So all the packets
which have this combination of addresses and ports and belong so to one of these established connections will pass through quite easily without further controls. The advantages of stateful filtering are that, of course, a stateful inspection firewall also examines the packet's payload, so not just the header. And it allows for more sophisticated defense, relying not just on single packets, but also checking the history of the flow of packets to which that packet belongs. And so also by maintaining a state table, these firewalls can adjust filtering strategies in real time. So there is a sort of history of what's going on, and this makes it easier for the firewall to change its policy and its attitude towards some traffic. So security policies may be defined with finer granularity. So we have added some pieces of information, and so we may be more specific about the action to be taken on some specific traffic. Let's see the criticalities of stateful inspection. Of course, their configuration is much more demanding. The table, which embodies the security policy, is larger. It includes more information. It needs to check dynamically that information, so whether a connection has been established or whether it has just been released so that the connection is no longer active and so on. So it is much more demanding. And they may not be able to inspect or mitigate threats targeting the application layer because it knows the application protocol, but it does not know everything concerning the activities at the application layer. So it has a step forward from packet filtering, but not it has not a complete control over what goes on at the application level. And they do not authenticate users. So they cannot differentiate between traffic initiated by legitimate users and potential attackers. So they actually do not know who the user is, and there may also be some malicious users using spoofing, and so taking advantage of IP addresses of other hosts and so on. So it is somewhat vulnerable to this kind of non-legitimate users. So let's see a brief comparison of stateful versus stateless firewalls. Stateless firewalls are, of course, those firewalls that do not use information related to the status of the connection in TCP or to the sequence of packets going through in UDP. So in stateful firewalls, we track on the ongoing connections, while instead in stateless firewalls, we spec packets individually, so one by one, and there is no relationship to what has passed, what has taken place for past packets. In stateful firewalls, we understand the traffic context, while in stateless firewalls, we just rely on rules that have been predetermined, pre-established. In stateful firewalls, of course, we remember the history, we remember previous interactions, while in stateless firewalls, we have no memory of past traffic. And knowing the history in stateful firewalls allows us to detect patterns for security. So to detect whether there is some anomalous or some recurrent situation that goes on. And instead, in stateless firewalls, we have simple, basic criteria, and the filtering is also very simple and uniform, so does not allow for very fine differentiation. Stateful firewalls may manage so complex traffic types, and they are ideal for dynamic networks. So there are many changes, and so the stateful firewall may change its policy depending on what's going on in the network. They also provide detailed access control, of course, which comes with a finer granularity of information we have, while in stateful firewalls
of course, we have just

general access control. So let's see some review questions concerning stateful inspection firewalls. And the first one is, what does stateful mean in stateful inspection firewalls? And the second one is, what are the major advantages of stateful firewalls over stateless firewalls? And now we can pass through to the last two types of firewalls, which are called application level and circuit level gateways. So it is common use to use the term gateways, though we are actually talking about firewalls, but they are in somewhat synonyms. So a gateway is some device that acts as a gate, a gatekeeper, so it controls what goes through the gate. And so that's exactly what firewalls do. So let's see the basic features of application level gateways. So this is also known as application proxy, and it acts as relaying the traffic at the application level. So it's something that takes the traffic for some application, and it relays through the firewall. So some sort of interruption of the flow of the application layer, and then recreates another application layer exchange. So just the traffic pertaining to approved applications is relayed, of course. So we'll see some of the operations of an application level gateway, or ALG for short. So you see that we have the client residing inside our network, and the request is the request for some service at the application level is repackaged, and so sent away without letting the request going through directly. So this is just a relaying action. And the same happens when we have the response from the server, for example, outside the network. This response is repackaged and relayed inside our network. Instead, for circuit level gateways, they relay end-to-end TCP connections. And so they control which TCP connections can be opened. So when there is a TCP request for a TCP connection, it is up to the firewall whether to let that request go through or not. And so in the case that the connection is approved, they create two TCP connections. One is from the remote host to the gateway, and the other from the gateway to the internal host. So they don't control contents after the connection has been opened. So again, this is a source of vulnerability. So once the connection has been approved, whatever passes through is okay for the firewall. And so this is the circuit level gateway diagram. So you see that there is a connection, I say a relation between the outside connection and inside connection. So there are two different connections, one from the gateway to the outside host and the other from the gateway to the inside host. And of course, those two connections are related inside the circuit level gateway. So let's see the circuit level gateway functions. So a circuit level gateway functions as a semi-transparent bridge between a trusted internal network and an untrusted external one. So it monitors and validates both TCP and UDP packets on a virtual circuit between the two transport layers. So it somewhat makes a bridge between the internal network and external network. So as I said, there are two different connections that are opened for each connection request. Under TCP, so when we have TCP as transport protocol, if the initial handshake matches established security policies, then the gateway permits the connection. So the action of the gateway is whether to accept or reject, deny the connection request. And in that case, if the request is approved,
The gateway creates a virtual

circuit for the duration of a session. And all the traffic flows freely on that virtual circuit. So there are some security issues because a circuit level gateway does not expect the payload of the data packets. And if the session was established correctly, subsequent traffic, including potentially malicious content, could pass through without deeper inspection. And so, of course, this is a major vulnerability problem. So let's see the review questions. And the first one is, what is the essential function of circuit-level gateways? And the second one, do circuit-level gateways inspect packet content? And now we can go to the last topic of this class, which is the firewall location. We have seen at the beginning that there is, of course, a predefined location for firewalls, which is on the perimeter of our network. So on any point where our internal network connects to the external network, to the internet. But now we will see that there are many more points where we can locate a firewall. And the most important concept here is the demilitarized zone, also known as DMZ for short. And so the level of protection may be calibrated according to needs. And so that means that we can divide the internal network, we can subdivide it into a DMZ, which is more accessible from the outside, and an internal area which is more protected. So we create two different subnetworks, say. One which does not have very tight controls in it, the DMZ, and another one which is more protected. And so we imply a sort of differentiated security policy. And the DMZ, as you see, is typically the closest portion of our internal network, closest to the outside. So we have first gateway router, we have the firewall here, and we see some servers which are located inside the DMZ. And then we have a second firewall which protects the internal network in a tighter way, in a heavier way. What is located inside the DMZ? The DMZ typically contains those servers providing external users with services. So if we have inside our network something that is frequently accessed by external users because it is some service that we provide to the external users, then it is better to locate those servers inside the DMZ. And so, for example, they may include web servers, email servers, or DNS servers. And so we have to use two firewalls in the DMZ approach. And there is one external firewall which is located right after the router, and instead an internal router which is located between the DMZ and the internal zone. We may extend this notion further, and we may have distributed firewalls. So we extend the DMZ concept to have more areas with growing security needs. So not just two areas, the DMZ and all the rest, but for example, we see here a first external DMZ network, then an internal DMZ network, and then an internal protected network, which is protected in a heavier way. And so in this case, we see that we have some additional firewall to segment our network. And so we can also have some firewalls installed on us rather than standalone firewalls. So not just firewalls segregating some kind of traffic or some network, subnetwork, but also firewalls which protect a specific single host. Let's see some terminology concerning firewalls. So we talk about host resident firewall, which are personal firewalls installed on us. We have screening router, which is a router between the internal and the external networks that carries out packet filtering or stateful inspection. So we have a router acting as a firewall as well. Then we have a single bastion in line, which is a single firewall

between the internal network and the router. Single bastion T, which is like the single bastion line, but with a third interface towards the DMZ. And a double bastion in line, where we have two firewalls that include a DMZ between them. And finally, the double bastion T, so the DMZ lies on a separate network interface. And so we have a picture showing some of these configurations. You see the single bastion T, we have firewall. The firewall has a different interface to the DMZ. And instead here, in the double bastion in line, the DMZ is between the two firewalls. And the double bastion T, now we have two firewalls, but the DMZ is connected to an additional interface on the more external firewall. Well, let's see some review questions concerning the location of firewalls. And so the first one is, of course, where can firewalls be located? And second one, what is a double bastion in line configuration? So we come to the end of this class, and we can now see again the review questions for all the topics we have dealt with in this class. So what is possibly useful information for a firewall? What are the major types of firewalls? What do packet filtering firewalls inspect? What are the major limitations of packet filtering firewalls? What does stateful mean in stateful inspection firewalls? What are the major advantages of stateful firewalls over stateless firewalls? What is the essential function of circuit-level gateways? Do circuit-level gateways inspect packet content? Where can firewalls be located? And what is a double bastion inline configuration? So that's really all for this class. And once again, I remind you that you have the possibility of taking a look at all the materials we've used in this class on the course web pages on the university website. So that's all for this class. See you the next one. Bye.